We started out today's Grassroots with two songs from Alison Krauss. We heard One Good Reason and then Dreaming My Dreams With You. After that, Larry Cordell and Lonesome Standard Time. We heard That's Why They Call 'Em the Blues and then Murder on Music Row. We're going to hear next from someone who's new to me. This is Louisa Branscombe.

Well, that set began with Louisa Branscum. The song was called Blackbird in the Rain. After that, Martin Sexton with Black Sheep. Then we heard Mavis Staples with Who Told You That? And we wound up there with Joby Riccio. The song was called Working Girl Blues. You're listening to Grassroots here on WMUK Kalamazoo. We're going to hear a set of songs about willows next. Let's start it off here with Peyton and Annabelle.

Well, we had that set there full of songs about weeping willows. We started out with Michigan's own Peyton and Annabelle with Weeping, Crying, Sobbing Willow. Then we heard Devin Sproul with The Weeping Willow. James Bryan after that with Willow Creek. And we wound up there with Roseanne Cash. The song was called Bury Me Under the Weeping Willow. Let's hear from Lorraine Jordan and Carolina Road.

And we started out the set with Lorraine Jordan and Carolina Road. The song was called I Saw the Golden Stairs. The calendar is coming up soon, so stick around for that. Here are Corey and Jared Walker.

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We like to keep you updated on cool musical happenings in and around the Kalamazoo area. 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On Saturday, May 9th, you can see Pajamas along with Candid Antics. Thursday, May 13th, they'll have Chris Knight with special guest Matt Woods. Friday, May 22nd, the Mountain Goats will be at Bell's. And then looking ahead to June, on Tuesday, June 2nd, the Mekons will be there. You can find out about those shows by going to bellsbeer.com. The Clover Room in Kalamazoo, on Thursday, May 7th, you can hear Song Sisters and Many Faces. Wednesday, May 13th, the Travis Swanson Trio will be there. And then on Friday, May 15th, our friend Jesse Phillips, along with Gabriel Goldstein and Annie Bacon, will be at the Clover Room. You can find out about those by going to thecloverroomkalamazoo.com. Shakespeare's in Kalamazoo has a really cool thing happening called the Geezer Happy Hour, and it takes place every other Monday. Music is provided by Duke and the Loose Cannons. The doors are at 4, and the music is from 5 to 7, and there's no cover, and the dates for the next month are May 4th and May 18th. The Lucky Wolf in Pawpaw on Sunday, May 3rd, you can see Advanced Bass with Hopi Joe and the Krellboins. On Monday, May 4th, Mama's Broke will be there along with the Jude Brothers. And then on Friday, May 8th, we have The True Faith, Laos, and Vita Eterna at the Lucky Wolf. You can find out about those shows by going to theluckywolfpawpaw.com. There's a cool concert coming up at the Saugatuck Center for the Arts on Tuesday, May 12th. It's called the Todo Bienvenidos Benefit Concert, and it's sponsored by South Haven Indivisible. It'll feature the music of Carsey Blanton, as well as Grupo Integra Total. You can find tickets and other information about this event by going to southhavenindivisible.com. And then the 10th Anniversary Jam Fest is happening at the Sister Lakes Brewing Company in Dowagiac, Michigan on June 20th. Music headliners will be Chicago-based Mr. Blotto and San Francisco-based musician and Grateful Dead historian David Gans, along with his band, The Broken Angels. You can find out about that event by going to sisterlakesbrewing.com. 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Playlists and other information about this show and this station can be found at wmuk.org. Let's get back to the music.

We started out the second half of today's Grassroots with Rhonda Vincent. We heard Pretending I Don't Care and then Keep Your Feet on the Ground. After that, Dido with a song called Look No Further. Then we heard from Michigan's Max Lockwood. The song is called Burning It Down. And we wound up there with Slade Cleaves. The song was called Cry. Let's hear next from the Lynn Morris Band.

We started that set off with the Lynn Morris Band. The song was called Love Grown Cold. After that, two from Maura O'Connell. We heard Bed for the Night and then Summerfly with that beautiful dobro from Jerry Douglas there. And then that last song, Jim Green and the Macatchee Valley Folks with Girl I Left in Sunny Tennessee. You're listening to Grassroots here on WMUK in Kalamazoo. My name is Darcy Wilkin, and with me doing the engineering is Jeremy Ruggles. We're here every Saturday night at 8 and every Sunday morning at 10 with a couple hours of music for you. Let's hear from Balcom, Bybee, and Blue Ridge.

We started that set out there with Balcom, Bybee, and Blue Ridge, and the song was called It's All My Fault. After that, Edie Brickell and New Bohemians, going way back to the song Circle. After that, we heard Uncle Walt's Band with Bluebird, Blind Willie Johnson after that with Motherless Children Have a Hard Time, and we wound up there with Bill Clifton. The song was called Blue Ridge Mountain Blues. We've got one more set of music for you today, and it starts out here with the Racines.

Well, we started out the last set of today's Grassroots with the Racines, and the song was called Whiskey Say Mon Ami. After that, Joe Newberry and April Virch with I'm Going Home. And then we wound up with two songs from Flat and Scruggs. We heard You Can Feel It in Your Soul and Take Me in Your Lifeboat. And that brings us to the end of another edition of Grassroots. My name is Darcy Wilkin. With me doing the engineering has been Jeremy Ruggles. We're here every Saturday night at 8 and every Sunday morning at 10 with a couple hours of music, and we're so glad you decided to join us. We hope you'll do that again next time right here on WMUK Kalamazoo.

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2: 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I'm Julian Querti, Music Director of the Kalamazoo Symphony Orchestra. 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
6: Came up in the 70s and 80s, Billy Joel was absolutely everywhere. His first four albums were underground FM radio standards. Then The Stranger started the mainstream run that lasted from 1977 all the way through to his retirement from pop music in 1992. Matt Nathanson came up in the 80s and 90s, so his frame of reference is different, but his love of Billy Joel is as strong as anyone's. On his new EP, Songs in the Matic, which borrows Billy Joel's title to his live album, Songs in the Attic, in 1981, Matt takes four of the six songs from Billy's 1980s catalog. Right now, you're hearing Billy from his 1989 release, Stormfront, my choice for the best late career Joel album. And like some of his 80s material, Billy's bombastic style was front and center. Nathanson turns down the heat, creating a new type of tension on this version of I Go to Extremes. As our all-cover show continues on Acoustic Cafe. Call me.

0: On last week's show, we played a different cover of that very same song from Bon Iver, and that is Satisfied Mind in the Hands of Mavis Staples. Sad and Beautiful World was the album last year, mostly comprised of covers. That song, associated with many, but first with Porter Wagoner, goes back to the 1950s. And then a song from 1973, David Bowie's Panic in Detroit, from the album Aladdin Sane, originally. How did he know anything about Detroit? Well, he talked to his friend Iggy Pop, who related his experiences during the Detroit uprising of 1967. Bowie turned it into Panic in Detroit, and that cover was provided by Stephen Brown on a collection of Stephen's music just out this year. And ahead, our all-cover show continues with Stone Cold Classics from Guy Clark, Hank Williams, and the Bee Gees. 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
0: You're listening to Acoustic Cafe. I'm Rob Reinhart. It's an all-cover show that we're doing for you this week. These are all covers that have been released really in just the last 12 months or less. I'm going to get to something that just came out. It is called Old Number One Revisited. Old Number One being the debut album from the late Guy Clark, who passed away 10 years ago this spring. And a group of new singer-songwriters have come together to honor Guy Clark. Featured on the album, Margot Price and Sarah Jarosz, Logan Ledger, and Andrew Combs, working with Rodney Crowell, who was Guy Clark's running mate back in the day. Here it is Jade Bird, from England originally, but of course a fine singer-songwriter in her own right. Let's listen to her version of L.A. Freeway from the new collection, Old Number One Revisited.

0: There's no mistaking that trademark 70s Memphis sound from Al Green as he brings it to the Bee Gees to Love Somebody, our all-cover show here on Acoustic Cafe. That is the title track to Al's latest EP. Next hour on Acoustic Cafe, another songwriter podcast preview featuring guest Isabella Rossellini and a new song from Sharon Van Etten. And lots more cover songs from Rachel and Vil Ree, Vitamin String Quartet, Muran Bradley, as our all-cover show continues. Acoustic Cafe is made possible in part by The Arc, one of a select few nonprofit music venues in America, celebrating more than 60 years of history, presenting new, contemporary, and traditional music, storytelling, and building communities has been their mission since 1965, and The Arc is committed to that mission 300 nights each year. Information on The Arc's schedule, how to get involved, and more is at thearc.org.
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2: 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We'll be featuring music from Robbie Fulks, Jaron Blindboy Paxton, Sierra Hull, Tim O'Brien, and more. It's going to be a great one, so join us Sunday at 10 for Grassroots.

0: Glenn and Stella's hit Kissing Other People, which also provided the inspiration for Viv and Riley and Rachel Baiman coming together as the trio Kissing Other People. It's an all-cover show this week on Acoustic Cafe. And just ahead, we have a Byrds classic, part of the Kendrick Lamar SZA hit Luther, and SZA with Strings. 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
3: When Jessica Grove saw one of her neighbors at her kid's basketball game, she was furious.
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0: It's an all-cover show this week on Acoustic Cafe as we're looking at covers of the past 12 months or so. And now we're going to look ahead. The creative juices were flowing hard for SZA for the second album in 2022 called SOS. 100 songs were written for that project, which bled into the next album, Lana, in 2024. Still representing only a couple dozen songs, I'm sure we'll be hearing the results of those SOS inspirations for decades to come from SZA. For this week's all-cover show, we're going to a new version of the song you're hearing now called Kill Bill. A violent song named after a couple of violent movies, but in this version, one need not confront the lyrics because those have been removed. It comes from the Vitamin String Quartet, and their June 12th release called VSQ performs SZA, featuring 13 of the songwriter's best songs treated as the quartet does. As Wynton Grant, VSQ's violinist and a huge SZA fan, explains, it was fun to try to keep that smooth and sultry vocal feeling while playing it on acoustic instruments. It was a challenge, and the result is this version of Kill Bill on Acoustic Cafe.

0: Barbara Plant's voice has always been great when teamed with a great female vocalist. Going back to Sandy Denny from Fairport Convention, who joined Led Zeppelin on Zeppelin IV. Right on through to Alison Krauss and Patty Griffin. Susie Deanne being the vocalist joining on the last album called Saving Grace from Robert Plant. That came out just last summer. And from that, we heard the classic blues song Chevrolet on Acoustic Cafe on an all-covers show. We heard the Dandy Warhols before that doing The Byrds and the song You Ain't Going Nowhere. And coming up, more covers, classic songs from the 60s, 70s, 90s. We even have one from the 1920s. Acoustic Cafe is made possible in part by the 31st Annual USA Songwriting Competition, with entrants in many different categories, including pop, folk, soul, children's music, and instrumentals, competing for a grand prize of $50,000 in cash and musical gear, plus industry exposure and more. 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
0: You're listening to Acoustic Cafe. I'm Rob Reinhardt, and it's an all-cover show that we're doing this week. It's a special show, and we're looking at covers that have been released over the last year or so, although some of the songs themselves are very old, like the next one, which goes back nearly 100 years. It is a Louis Alter composition from 1928. And a new version came out just last summer from Rachel and Vil Rhee. That's Rachel Price of Lake Street Dive and the composer, singer, songwriter, guitarist, Vil Rhee, who actually has a specialty. Writing songs that sound like they're from the 20s through the 1950s, and they end each of their three albums with a true song from that era. In this case, it is that song called Manhattan Serenade, which was first a big hit for Harry James, and then later for Tommy Dorsey, and here, Rachel and Vil Rhee on Acoustic Cafe. That-

0: has been their mission since 1965, and the Ark is committed to that mission 300 nights each year. Information on the Ark's schedule, how to get involved, and more is at theark.org.
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7: Thanks for listening to Overnight Jazz on 1021 WMUK Kalamazoo. From midnight to 5 all week. More music, a lot more music, coming up in the next hour. Come on, stick around. You'll hear classic recordings from some of the giants of American music and great new releases by some of the emerging artists that are the future of jazz.

Hi, I'm Bob Studebaker, here to briefly say thank you for letting jazz be a part of your weekend and to announce the first song. And the first song is a recording of Don't Blame Me. This comes from Randy Weston.

Hey, everybody. Welcome. Nice to have you here for this edition of Weekend Jazz. I'm Bob Studebaker, and that was Benny Banach III, and something he wrote called Later On. He's one of those guys that does it all. He plays great, and he's a great trumpeter, and he's a terrific singer, and he's a fine composer. All right, how about a classic now? Clifford Brown and Max Roach are next. This is Joy Spring.

Yeah, just kind of taking it easy on the weekend with the very best music on the radio. I'm Bob Studebaker, and I thank you for sharing this collection of weekend jams with me. Harry Connick Jr. there, and Duke Ellington's Do Nothing Till You Hear From Me. Coleman Hawkins and the classic recording of Body and Soul before that. A guitarist now, it's Pat Metheny here. The title of this is Snova.

The title of that is Jinrikisha. Joe Henderson wrote it. It's the Japanese word for what we Westerners would call a rickshaw. The band is Works for Me. And a guitarist now, Earl Klugh, too marvelous for words.

Diane Marino at the piano and singing a song that typically we don't hear as a vocal. That's Moanin'. Great guitar playing from Earl Klugh before that and Too Marvelous for Words. I'm Bob Studebaker, and I'm pretty much out of time for this collection of weekend jazz. I hope you've enjoyed it. I'm going to finish with some legendary artists here. Art Tatum, the pianist, Ben Webster playing sax, and the final tune this hour is All the Things You Are. Enjoy.

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Please stick around for another full hour of new and classic recordings coming up next.

Welcome to Great Music. Welcome to Jazz. I'm Bob Studebaker, a guitarist is first. A live recording for Martin Taylor of the old favorite Sweet Lorraine.

That's something a little bit different. Music from the Blyle Brothers there, and they titled that Shuffleupagus. And I thought I'd follow that up with a classic. It was one of Miles Davis's earliest recordings, working here with Dizzy Gillespie playing piano, Charlie Parker playing alto sax, and Max Roach the drummer. This is Now's the Time.

started off this set of three with a classic combination, Louis Armstrong, Duke Ellington and his orchestra, and Duke's tune, Mood Indigo. Just heard pianist Barry Harris lead the way through Lolita. Gregory Porter sings now. Louis Hayes leads the ensemble. This is Song for My Father.

Maxine Sullivan with Scott Hamilton playing sax, and I've Got a Right to Sing the Blues. Jitterbug Waltz is next. This is a take from pianist Michael Weiss with Eric Alexander playing sax.

Round Midnight, as performed by Connie Evingson. And now Sonny Rollins wraps up this edition of Saturday Jazz for us. God bless the child.

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1: 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And that just set me on the journey that I'm so grateful to be where I am today.
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I have a full hour of really good music lined up. Hi, welcome to it. This is Weekend Jazz. I'm Bob Studebaker. Nice to have you here as we start off with a guitarist and one of his own compositions. This is Zachary Breaux, and the title of this is Lagos.

That is Ben Sidran from his album Live at the Celebrity Lounge, and a tune written by Mose Allison titled Look Here. Welcome to Weekends Jazz. I'm Bob Studebaker, still close to the beginning of a full hour of really good music, and a pianist is next. This is Marcus Roberts, and a nice treatment of an old favorite here. This is East of the Sun.

Thank you very much for spending some time with jazz on your weekend. I'm Bob Studebaker. It's Robert Glasper there. He's the pianist and the composer. Portrait of an Angel. We heard organist Lonnie Smith before that. Too damn hot. Now, Joshua Redman with Brad Meldow and Christy McBride and Silly Little Love Song.

Bebo Valdez with Paquito de Rivera, that is Romance en la Habana, and Vince Guaraldi with Bolasette, now wrapping up the hour with Star Song.

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2: 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From midnight to 5 all week, more music, a lot more music coming up in the next hour. 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

That is Harry Connick Jr., getting us just about to the end of this collection. And a nice final touch now comes from Charles Lloyd and a performance of Georgia.

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0: Music from Inner Mongolia, that's Ander Union. And that is it for this week's Arts Hour. Thank you for your ears, and thank you to both my guests, Carla Simon and Zakia Sewell. For now, from me, Nikki Badey, studio managers Andrew Garrett and Sarah Hockley, and producers Kieran Birmingham and Nikki Paxman, see you next week.
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6: Welcome to the newsroom with me, John Sudworth. Ukrainian drones have hit multiple Russian targets, with Moscow coming under its biggest attack in more than a year. A looming strike at the South Korean tech giant Samsung threatens the global supply of computer chips. A public health emergency is declared in the Democratic Republic of Congo, with more than 80 deaths from the Ebola outbreak so far. Bulgaria is celebrating its Eurovision win.
7: She's only gone and done it. Banga, banga.

0: in learning how to just peacefully have tea or coffee with my women friends, and we'd come together and laugh at things, and sometimes it gets very emotional. It was also, my son was seeing the light for the first time. The light.
1: Oh, wow.
0: Yeah, he was brought up with no electricity, so it wasn't part of his life. So he was seeing the light, and I remember just running after him. He was running in Sharaa Sisi, and he was like, this, da, and it's everywhere. He was like, I was crying. It felt like we're trying everything for the first time.
2: So what of the future? The war still goes on. Millions remain displaced. Thousands are dying. It's the army and the RSF who will decide when the war is over. And much depends on their regional backers. It's widely documented that the RSF gets critical support from the United Arab Emirates, though it strongly denies this, while Egypt and Saudi Arabia are key backers of the military. If peace finally happens, the cost of recovery in every way will be overwhelming. Dua hopes people will take another lesson from this war, that in many ways, it was the civilians who saved each other, and they will be the ones to rebuild Sudan.
0: Yes, Sudan is very changed. You have the whole culture of mutual aid that emerged during all this. There are Sudanese people coming together to help each other, to feed each other, and to teach their children and take care of each other, yeah? And you have the women healing the community, bringing this place to life. This is the Sudanese voices coming out now. People coming together just to build the Sudan from the neighborhood, from the houses, from the bottom up, not with like policies and politics and negotiations and stuff. No, this is, Sudan is happening now. We literally, Sudanese people held the country together. I think that's the future of Sudan.
2: This episode of Assignment was presented by me, Mohamed Hashim, and the producer was Alex Lust.
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Well, hello there. Welcome to Grassroots. My name is Darcy Wilkin, and I've programmed a couple hours of music for us all to listen to together. With me is Jeremy Ruggles doing the engineering, and he's got it all queued up. We're going to start out today with a song called Lonesome for You. Here's Antique Persuasion.

We started out today's Grassroots with a couple of songs from Antique Persuasion. We heard Lonesome for You and then When Silver Threads Are Gold. After that, Craver, Hicks, Watson, and Newberry with My Old Cottage Home and then Kiss Me Quick. We're going to hear next from Lynn Morris. Here's Wishful Thinking.

Well, the first song in that set was Wishful Thinking from Lynn Morris. After that, two from Crooked Still, we heard New Railroad and Mountain Jumper. And then we wound up there with Rick Thumb and Friends. The song was called Morning's Waltz. You're listening to Grassroots here on WMUK Kalamazoo. Kalamazoo lost someone special recently, Steve Berthel. Bert, who was a friend of the show and a wonderful supporter of music. He started the Craft Brow and the Livery and just a wonderful guy. We lost him recently. We're going to play a few songs for Bert. He really liked the band Mulebone, and he loved Robbie Fulks. So we're going to hear from Mulebone right here and then Robbie.

Well, we started that set out there for Bert with Mule Bone. We heard Room to Move and then You Don't Love Me. And then after that, two from Robbie Fulks. We heard Alabama at Night and Tears Only Run One Way. Let's hear from the Honey Dewdrops next.

That was Heather Miles right there with Rum and Rodeo. Before Heather Miles, we heard Jaron Blind Boy Paxton with I'll Go With Her. Before that, we heard I'm With Her. The song was called Ain't That Fine, and we started out with Goodbye and Farewell from the Honey Dewdrops. The calendar is coming up soon, so stick around for that. Here's the Pickin' On series with I Can't Make You Love Me.

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1: 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We like to keep you updated on cool musical happenings in and around the Kalamazoo area. GLAMA, the Great Lakes Acoustic Music Association, has a lot of events. 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Bell's Brewery in downtown Kalamazoo, on Friday, May 22nd, they'll have the Mountain Goats. On Tuesday, June 2nd, the Mekons will be there. On Thursday, June 11th, the North Mississippi All-Stars will be at Bell's. And then on Sunday, June 14th, you can see Keller Williams' Grateful Grass featuring Kyle Tuttle. You can find out about those shows and more information by going to bellsbeer.com. The Clover Room in Kalamazoo on Friday, June 12th, as part of the Kalamazoo Blend Sessions, they'll have Ashley Soul Singer Hicks, Evans Christ, Takeo, and Shiki. On Saturday, June 27th, Santino Jones will have two album release concerts, two shows. The first one's at 2 o'clock and the second is at 7 o'clock. That's Santino Jones on Saturday, June 27th. Shakespeare's in Kalamazoo has a really cool thing happening. It's called the Geezer Happy Hour, and it takes place every other Monday. Music is provided by Duke and the Loose Cannons. The doors are at 4, and the music is 5 to 7, and there's no cover. It's great. Upcoming dates for those are May 18th, June 1st, June 15th, and June 29th. The Lucky Wolf has some cool shows coming up this summer. On Friday, June 5th, you can see Vespa, Deerfield Run, and Rabbit Fur. On Tuesday, June 30th, Chuck Reagan will be there. And on Wednesday, July 22nd, the Stillhouse Junkies will be at the Lucky Wolf. You can find out about those by going to theluckywolfpawpaw.com. The 10th Anniversary Jam Fest at the Sister Lakes Brewing Company in Dowagiac, Michigan happens on June 20th. The music headliners are Chicago-based Mr. Blotto and San Francisco-based musician and Grateful Dead historian David Gans, along with his band, The Broken Angels. You can find out about that by going to sisterlakesbrewing.com. Lastly, I wanted to mention a show that I have coming up today. If you're listening on the 17th of May, I'll be playing a house concert this afternoon with the wonderful Drew Howard. 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Let's get back to the music.

Well, we started out the second half of today's Grassroots with a song called Don't Make Promises from Tim Hardin. After that, Knob Creek from the Steep Canyon Rangers, and we wound up there with Allison DeGroot and Tatiana Hargreaves. The song was called I Don't Want to Get Married. Let's hear from Sturgill Simpson. Here's a song called All Around You.

We started out that set with Sturgill Simpson. The song was called All Around You. After that, Merlene Johnson with Crime Doesn't Pay. And then we heard two from Sierra Hull. We heard Best Buy and then Poison. You're listening to Grassroots here on WMUK in Kalamazoo. My name is Darcy Wilkin, and with me doing the engineering is Jeremy Ruggles. We're here every Saturday night at 8 and every Sunday morning at 10 with a couple hours of music for you, and we're just so glad you decided to join us. Let's hear Melissa Carper next.

We started that set out there with Melissa Carper. We heard the song Ain't a Day Goes By. After that, the Waylon Jennies with Glory Bound. After that, the Quintet of the Hot Club of San Francisco with Jitterbug Waltz. And we wound up there with Bruce Molsky, and the song was called Bury Me Not on the Lone Prairie. We've got one more set of music for you for today's Grassroots, and it starts out here with the Tim O'Brien Band.

0: We started out the last set of today's Grassroots with the Tim O'Brien Band. The song was called Diggin' My Potatoes. After that, Flatland Cavalry with Mountain Song. Laura Cantrell after that with When the Roses Bloom Again. And we wound up there with Aubrey Haney. The song was called Hamilton Special. And that brings us to the end of another edition of Grassroots. My name is Darcy Wilkin. With me doing the engineering has been Jeremy Ruggles. We're here every Saturday night at 8 and every Sunday morning at 10 with a couple hours of music for you. And we hope you'll join us again next time right here on WMUK Kalamazoo.
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0: Je m'endors. I'm falling asleep. People also call it French blues, led by fiddler Michael Doucet and the band Beausoleil. And we are back with more live music from Beausoleil when American Roots returns.
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0: This is American Roots. We're in the middle of a live set with the venerable Cajun folk band Beausoleil. This next tune came from the era before Beausoleil, from the Cajun rock and experimental band Koto. It's a Michael Doucet song. He plays le violon and sings Zydeco Gri Gri.

0: Michael Doucet and the Cajun band Beausoleil, celebrating 50 years. We just heard two reels named for the French Louisiana delicacy tasso, the smoked spice shoulder of a hog, and the late fiddler Dennis McGee's reel. McGee recorded those tunes in 1929, and Michael Doucet with Beausoleil strung them together for us in 2024. Before that, it's You I Love, a song by trumpeter Dave Bartholomew, best known as Fats Domino's bandleader, sung by Steve Kahn at the piano. And we are back for more of this live Beausoleil concert when American Roots returns.
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0: We've been hearing part one of a celebration of 50 years of the Cajun band Beausoleil, led by Michael Doucet on fiddle and vocals, with his brother David Doucet on acoustic guitar, and a large cast. Let's go back to the stage at the Acadiana Center for the Arts and more of the band's repertoire, including a beloved sad song about the man who bids farewell as he is condemned to les barres de la prison, and ultimately, les flammes d'enfer, the flames of hell, on American Roots.

0: Bacon. Woo! Thank you very much.
1: Dave is going to sing this song now. Yeah. This is an old Nathan Apshar song called Quitta Blue, about boiling some crabs in Holly Beach. All right, let's go.

0: so much. We will be right back.
1: Chez Seychelles, celebrating 50 years of the Cajun folk band Beausoleil, live at the Acadiana Center for the Arts in Lafayette. Stay tuned for part two next hour. American Roots is produced at Tulane University School of Liberal Arts. 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
3: Join us this Sunday on Alma Latina. 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

This song is a combination of Clifton Chenier's version and Letter and Darbone's version of this old country song. En français.

0: Rouler et tourner, rolling and tumbling, from an earlier version of the song Muddy Waters made famous, as sung and fiddled by Michael Doucet, David Doucet on acoustic guitar, Chad Viator on lead electric guitar, and the whole Beausoleil big band, about 14 for this show, almost an orchestral sound. We'll be back with them for a final set, Beausoleil on American Roots.
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4: 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On the next Snap Judgment, Heavyweight. 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
0: I'm Nick Spitzer. This is American Roots Live, celebrating 50 years of Beausoleil in our final set. Here's a tune with a familiar melody, La Chanson de 50 Sous, the 50-cent song from American English folk tradition, played by Beausoleil on American Roots.

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Puerto Rico, Puerto Vallarta, allá en el sur de México, and so much more. We'll start off the program con unos icons, rocanrelos ahí de Mexico City, chilangos that is. Dos melodías with Maná, Justicia, Tierra, Libertad, following Nada Que Perder, from their album Revolución de Amor.

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Hope you're enjoying today's program and this lovely Sunday que tenemos. 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

ver en nada más la category of music that we have. 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Estamos poniéndole música para toda la categoría. Each and every one of you that have been tuning in del primer día y apoyándonos aquí en el programa. And we'll move along with allá del sur de Texas con Rubén Vela, el monarca del acordeón. 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

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We're going to finalize today's program, and thank you all for tuning in. You heard música norteña y bachata y otras melodías también que pegaron en aquellos tiempos and still till today. Vamos a terminar con Atrapado con Fíjate, Mijita, following Quinta Estación, allá este grupero de España, Latin Award Winners, con Tu Peor Error. 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

0: Thank you all for tuning in today's program. Doing the engineering, Jeremy Ruggles, soy su servidor, Daniel. We'll see you here next Sunday a las 2 de la tarde on Alma Latina.
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0: From the album Deliriously Happy, we heard The Tempest and Love at the Endings, two reels played by fiddler Dylan Foley. Getting us started on The Pure Drop, I'm Cara Lawrence.
1: And I'm Dave Marlette. Thanks for joining us. Coming up on the show today, we'll hear from the band Nomos. We'll hear from Shane McCrone and many others.
0: Listen for a couple of Scottish songs from Leodan and Steve Johnson.
1: Let's start out here with Kevin Burke from the Celtic Fiddle Fest.

0: The recording is called Solid Ground, featuring tenor banjo player Shane Mulcrone. We heard a couple of jigs with the Geese in the Bog in Jim O'Donohue's favorite. And from tin whistle player Mary Bergen, we heard a whole set of reels with the Blackberry Blossom, Maud Miller's I Wish I Never Saw You, and Up to Your Knees in Sand. And from Kevin Burke and the Celtic Fiddle Festival, we heard a couple of jigs with Old Apples in Winter and the Knocknagow. That's from their recording Rendezvous.
1: Well, you might consider Matt Malloy the great set, Dave. This is The Pure Drop, coming to you Sundays at 3 o'clock. In the set, we'll hear a song from Scotland, Broom of the Cowdenknowes, performed by an Irish group called Leodan. And here's Matt Malloy, who you might call the Mary Bergen of the Irish flute, with a couple of reels.

0: That's Patty O'Connor on Button Accordion. We heard Jackson's The Scolding Wife and Kitty in the Lane from his album Different State. Before that, a beautiful setting of the song Broom of the Cowdenknowes. That's from Leah Dan's first self-titled album. And we heard a couple of reels from Matt Malloy and Donald Lunny from an album that was released in 1976. The tunes were Maud Miller and Paul Anmadra Ishka.
1: What's the name of that recording?
0: Matt Malloy and Donald Lunny.
1: Is that it? Yeah.
0: That's it.
1: Great set, Kara. You're listening to The Pure Drop here on WMUK. We start the program Sunday afternoons at 3 o'clock. Well, in our next segment here, look for Vintage Track from fiddle player Johnny Cronin and Joe Burke. But let's start out from a recording called The Lady's Cup of Tea.

0: From the band Nomos and their recording, I Won't Be Afraid Anymore, we heard a set of tunes with Tyrrell's Pass, Stan Chapman's, and Lysnagon. That's all from Nomos. And from Johnny Cronin and Joe Burke, fiddle and banjo, we heard The Ships Are Sailing and The Longford Collector, a couple of reels. We started off with Mary McNamara on concertina and fiddle player Sorka Costello. Their recording is called The Lady's Cup of Tea, and we heard Mike Flanagan's Kiss Me, Kate, and Down the Meadow.
1: Did someone mention tea? This is The Pure Drop with music from Ireland and elsewhere every Sunday at 3 o'clock here on 102.1 WMUK. Another Scottish song coming up in this set called Prince Charlie Stewart. We'll start with music from a session album recorded at Mona's Bar in New York City. Here's the Reels, Miss Thornton's, and My Love is in America.

0: Kate Breton Fiddler, Brenda Stubbert there with a bunch of tunes named after people. Ava Grace, Sir Archibald Dunbar, Jimmy and Marcella Slade, and Celtic Colors number 2 from Brenda Stubbert's album Different Strokes with Different Folks. We heard Prince Charlie Stewart, a song sung by Steve Johnson on the album Lowlands. And from Live at Mona's, we heard Miss Thornton's and My Love is in America from sessioneers such as Eamon O'Leary and Patrick Orso.
1: Great set, Kara. This is Pure Drop on WMUK. We begin the program Sunday afternoons at 3 o'clock. We'll listen for another Cape Breton set in this next segment. It's from Andrea Beaton and Troy McGilvery from their recording Face the Music. But let's start out here with Maeve Donnelly and Peter O'Loughlin.

0: The recording is called Face the Music with Cape Breton fiddle players Andrea Beaton and Troy McGilvery. We're hearing a huge set of tunes just called the Hayfield Reels. I'm sure there's other titles, but they won't tell me.
1: We're I'll running out of time delve. Anyway, Dave.
0: Oh, right. That's quite true. And we started off with a recording with Maeve Donnelly and Peter O'Loughlin. It's called The Thing Itself, and we heard the Temple House Reel and Kiss the Maid Behind the Barrel.
1: Well, that's it for this week, everybody. Thank you for joining us. I'm Kara Lawrence.
0: I'm Dave Marlette. We'll see you next week.

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4: Coming up on The Arts Hour with me, Nikki Beatty, American country music star Kacey Musgraves talks about her latest album. We hear from the Indigenous Australian filmmaker Warwick Thornton about his latest film, Wolfram, and Indian-born novelist Amitabh Ghosh shares his love of Tagore. Also on the show, The Mandalorian, Pedro Pascal, along with his co-star Sigourney Weaver, talk about their love for the Star Wars films.
5: For someone my age, Return of the Jedi was probably the movie that I got the most excited ever to have finally gotten tickets for, which is where Jabba the Hutt made the first appearance. It's this terrifying creature, and yet at the same time, you're fascinated by him.
4: British artist Lubaina Hamid pays tribute to her Tanzanian mother. We have folk music from Mongolia, and I'll be talking to the Spanish director Carla Simon about her latest film, Romeria. All that and more coming up on The Arts Hour.
6: BBC News with Sue Montgomery. President Trump has again threatened Iran, demanding Tehran act quickly to agree a peace deal amid stalled negotiations. Writing on social media, Mr. Trump said the clock was ticking and that the Iranians should move fast or nothing would be left of them. Joel Gunter is in Washington.
7: This all feels part of a sort of maximum

0: Zakia is a broadcaster, a DJ, and now an author with a book that I am absolutely loving called Finding Albion: Myth, Folklore, and the Quest for a Hidden Britain. This is your first time on the Arts Hour, Zakia, and what we like to do at the beginning of each show is ask you for a cultural pick of the week, something that you'd like to recommend to the world. What have you got?
1: Well, I don't know if everyone will be able to get out there and see it, but I was just at the Venice Biennale.
0: Yes.
1: I was DJing at one of the opening parties for the Baltic Pavilion, so that was a lot of fun. And while I was there, of course, I went to check out some of the incredible exhibitions that were on, and I saw the highlight for me was the Spanish Pavilion.
0: Okay.
1: In the Giardini, which is kind of where all the nations have their pavilions, and it was this incredible kind of floor-to-ceiling exhibit display of postcards from all around the world that the artist Oriol Villanova had been collecting for the past 20 years. And it was kind of this gorgeous living archive of humanity and all of the kind of beautiful flora and fauna of the earth. They were sort of categorized thematically, and it was just, you know, spilling from markets to craftspeople all around the world. It was so hopeful and inspiring, and just a really beautiful way to celebrate life on earth. That's what it felt like.
0: How amazing. I have only once been to the Venice Biennale. I've been to Venice a couple of times, very luckily, but it was for an Arts Hour on tour. Actually worked there. So it's a two-year festival of contemporary art that takes place in and around Venice and is probably the most important and beautiful event on the arts calendar globally. But this year, well, we're going to talk a bit later about Lubaina Hamid's work. So hopefully, did you get a peek?
1: I did, yeah.
0: Well, we'll talk about that later then. Thank you, Zakia. First then, the Texan country music star Casey Musgraves has managed to successfully cross over or incorporate pop and folk into her music. She's witty and progressive and has 8 Grammys that are a testament to her success. She's just released her 6th studio album, Middle of Nowhere, which combines her trademark blend of genres with that true country music tradition, heartbreak. Don't tell me you miss me. When Casey Musgraves spoke to the BBC's Joe Wiley, she explained that although Middle of Nowhere is a post-relationship album, it's far from bleak.
2: It's about finding the sovereignty and the solitude in learning how to be by yourself. And it was a really empowering period for me over the couple years that I made the record, and learned a lot about myself, and really gained the confidence to know that I don't need anyone else to be happy. And I think that in my younger relationships, I probably had that misconception. And so it was very freeing. And I came out on the other side, like, knowing that whatever I choose to put back into my life, whether it's a friendship or a romantic relationship, then it has to really earn its place to be there.
3: Yeah, and female friends are fantastic
2: imperative
3: in these situations,
2: yeah,
3: aren't they?
2: Of course, I know. I think, like, women especially, like, we process things communally and externally, at least I do. And so having some sounding boards of people that really, like, listen and see me and can weigh in on, you know, the things that I'm going through. I think in my 20s, I maybe had a misconception that I wasn't really drawn to that. I had a lot of guy friends, which guys are great, but there is
3: different.
2: A certain special thing that I feel like that women relationships give. It's a sisterhood.
3: Yeah. And yeah. And understanding,
2: isn't it?
3: A lot
2: of things.
3: Yeah,
2: you know?
3: So much. And that carries on, like, for your entire life, I think.
2: 100%.
3: You know, whatever your need is, whether it's a breakup or...
2: Yeah. Like, if you're a parent or whatever. Like, I just feel like the saying that it takes a village, it's like, it really does. And, like, you know, if you think tribally, like, when the men would go off and hunt or whatever, women were back talking and sitting and kind of running things, but, like,
3: of course,
2: like,
3: yeah,
2: processing things.
3: You're
2: too.
3: Right.
2: Yeah.
3: Did you have lots of girlfriends and a happy childhood?
2: Totally a happy childhood. But it was interesting because it was flanked by also being a child performer.
3: Yeah.
2: And I started performing publicly at a very early age. I was probably about 8 or 9. And it sort of just became this thing that, like, honestly, like, my whole family kind of just, like, revolved around that. Like, I was always going state to state, like, loading up the minivan. I had the costumes, I had the routines, I had everything that, you know, kept that going. And it was a really cool part of my childhood. But then there was, like, the, and I was singing, like, very traditional country and Western standards from like the 40s, the 50s. And I was like, guys, I don't feel very cool. Like, I don't think my friends think this is cool. Because there was this whole other side of me that loved Shania Twain and Spice Girls, Backstreet Boys, NSYNC, Britney Spears, the Dixie Chicks. Like,
3: yeah. You know, things. So it was at odds with yourself. You were at odds with yourself.
2: But it ultimately, I think, made me who I am, because I have this great love for traditional country music. Yeah. But then I also have a huge love for really great pop and other things.
3: Yeah. Final song, and this is your exit song.
2: Oh, so this is a morbid question.
3: I know, sorry.
2: Well, you know what? First of all, can you imagine if this was my choice? I want you to play Cotton Eye Joe.
3: Which I have never played on any radio show I've ever done in my career.
2: Can you just give us 15 seconds of it? Like, imagine you're laying in your coffin and they're like, she's had a beautiful life. Okay, go.
3: Oh, okay. Enough. Okay, so for real, what should we play?
2: This is really hard. There's so many beautiful songs out there that would like be so fitting for that. I've got to just, it's not going to be my final pick, but I will also say Gracias a la Vida by Mercedes Sosa. I covered this song on my record Star Crossed. It's an old song, but it's beautiful and the lyrics are just so incredibly special. And they're just like, they're saying thank you to life, all the beautiful, the beauty, the pain, all of it. And if you look up the lyrics and translate them from Spanish, like, they're just incredible. Gracias.

0: The late, great Argentinian singer Mercedes Sosa singing Gracias a la Vida, Casey Musgrave's choice of exit song. Zaki Sewell is our cultural critic this week. You are a Mercedes Sosa fan, I believe.
1: I absolutely love that song. It's so heart-wrenching and beautiful.
0: So why does her music speak to you, do you think?
1: Well, I love folk music from all around the world. I used to work in a record shop in West London, and it was there that I really developed my love of traditional music from all around the world, because there were these big piles of CDs from, you know, Syrian music to traditional Irish singers and you know, stuff collected in East Africa in the 1950s, and I've just listened to it all. And I love when you hear these beautiful symmetries between traditional forms of music from all around the world and speaking to these essential human themes. And so that particular Mercedes Sosa song, it's bittersweet, isn't it? It's yes. Sort of, she's reflecting on her life and the joy and the sadness, and she had quite a tragic life, I think, so that just kind of makes it all the more poignant. But it's just the simplicity of kind of vocals and guitar and how that can affect us. I find it beautiful.
0: It is a bit morbid to ask someone what they choose as their exit life music, but let's do it anyway. What would you choose, Zakia, and why?
1: Well, it's difficult. I think it would have to be a cover of Blackbird by the Beatles, by a group called the Paragons, who were a kind of reggae outfit. I think it must have been recorded in the 60s or 70s, but there's just such beautiful harmonies. Again, it's that bittersweet. It's this, you know, the lyrics are all about, you know, flying and going forth, but it's also got that slightly haunting element to it as well. So I think it would have to be the Paragons and Blackbird.
0: Oh, there's a rush to look that up right now all around the world. Are you a country music fan, by the way?
1: Not massively. I mean, I like some kind of Americana kind of folk stuff. I recently, on my radio show, I've just had Peggy Seeger.
0: Oh, yeah. What a legend.
1: What a legend. She's celebrating her 91st birthday, I think. So I'm a big fan of her. Some of the more classic country, less so maybe. But I know that my Caribbean grandparents were big Jim Reeves fans. And so I think my mum is as well.
0: I wonder what spoke to so many people around the world about, you know, with country music, because it pops up in the straight, well, you think of them as strange places initially because of the traditions that are in those various locations, but then you realise there's a universal language there, isn't there?
1: Absolutely. There's someone I know, he has done this whole research project. It's called Reimagining Country. And he's finding examples of country music all over the African continent, you know, in South Africa, in places like Zimbabwe and elsewhere. And yeah, he's sort of done a lot of reflecting on it. And I think themes about, you know, being out on the open plains, yeah, and, you know, dreaming of home and love and loss, you know, these universal themes that we can all connect to. And it's kind of uplifting, isn't it? There's something about the twangs of the banjo that are that just sort of make you, that cheer you up a bit, perhaps, if you're in a bad mood.
0: Yeah, maybe. Thank you so much. You're listening to The Arts Hour from the BBC World Service. The Indigenous Australian filmmaker Warwick Thornton often finds stories to tell from the Aboriginal outback communities where he grew up in Australia's Northern Territory. His latest, Wolfram, does just that. Though not a sequel, well, not a direct sequel to his powerful 2017 film Sweet Country, Wolfram is set in the same world with overlapping characters and a similar Western aesthetic, big open deserts and a gun-toting outlaw. Set in the early 1930s, it follows an Indigenous woman whose children are taken from her and forced to work, along with indentured Chinese labourers, mining for tungsten, also known as Wolfram.
2: Why are you with those white fellas?
3: They took me.
4: You let your black go away, did you? Where are they?
0: The film draws on the family experiences of both director Warwick Thornton and co-writer David Tranter. When Warwick spoke to Jason DiRosso on ABC Radio National Screen Show, he talked about Wolfram's story being inspired by his grandmother.
5: Yeah, you know, she worked in the Wolfram mines in Hatches Creek. And it's something that she talked a lot about, you know, and because I talked to Mum about it, and she goes, oh, yeah, your great-grandmother, you know. And she worked there, Topsy, you know, sort of. I didn't know much about it, but David is big on oral history, that's hence being a writer and a sound recordist. He does a lot of listening. And he learned a lot about it, you know.
6: because this is a story about, it focuses in on two children essentially working in the mines.
5: Yeah.
6: And so were there many children working on mines at this time?
5: Not really. You know, we're probably talking about, you know, in central Australia, there'd probably be about 30 or 40, which is enough. Because, you know, Aboriginal tribes in central Australia are the size, they're only the size of what the country can sustain as a tribe, you know what I mean? So when we talk about a tribe in central Australia, we're talking about, the smallest ones are about 50, the big ones might be a couple of hundred, because that's all that the country could sustain. If you grew too big, you would all starve to death, you know what I mean? Which is it's a weird concept that sort of the Western world kind of does understand now, but back then didn't, you know what I mean? It's like planting wheat where it doesn't rain. You know, it's like dumb idea, but people do that. You know what I mean? And sort of like, you can't grow wheat without fertilizer now. And it's like, well, is that because the land is sick, or is that because you're planting stuff that actually shouldn't be planted there? You know, that kind of weird thing. So sustainability is, you know, right from the beginning of tribal existence, is only a certain amount of water in a waterhole, and the waterhole might be the size of a football, just this little soakage. So if you had 200 people or 800 cows rock up there, you just wipe it out. So like that, you know what I mean? When we talk about enslaving children to work down mines, it's actually quite small, but it's still part of our history and our story.
6: Yeah, and tell me also about, I suppose, the inspiration for the presence of Chinese gold miners and wolfram miners in this film.
5: Well, you know, during the First World War and the Second World War, the price of wolfram, which is actually now called tungsten, went up to like gold prices. And around Central Australia, there's not that much gold. If you want a gold in Central Australia, it's alluvial, so it's like really hard work. You're not finding nuggets. But there was good veins of wolfram. So the price went up, so everyone went off to mine wolfram, even the Chinese. And, you know, and Australia has a wonderful history of persecuting anybody that's not white. And so the Chinese were persecuted just as much as us indigenous Aboriginal people, you know what I mean? There's massacres of Chinese people at gold fields, you know, through New South Wales and Victoria, Queensland. And so we kind of, because you're on the bottom of the food chain, we all collectively, the Chinese and the Aboriginal people, got on quite well.
6: And this is part of Tranter's history, right? His family history.
5: Yeah, absolutely.
6: He has Chinese heritage.
5: Yeah, the Northern Territory is full of so many inter-nationality marriages. You have so many half Asian, half Chinese, half Japanese is big as well because of the pearling industry before the war in Broome and that, you know. So we intermarried. So so many Aboriginal families have a lot of Japanese and Chinese heritage because they were bottom of the food chain. So we all stuck together to try and look after each other to survive.
0: Warwick Thornton, and the film is Wolfram. This week's cultural critic is the broadcaster, DJ and writer Zakia Sewell. Did listening to that, Zakia, make you, like me, want to look up some of that history that he mentioned?
1: Absolutely. I had no idea about that connection between the Japanese and Chinese indentured labourers and what he was saying about the mixed families over in Australia. And I also loved everything that he was saying about, you know, the sustainability and that idea of those Aboriginal communities knowing the extent to which they could sort of put pressure or extract from their landscapes in which they lived, and they kind of recognised or honoured the fact that there was a limit to how much a community could sort of take from a landscape. But it made me think of a really amazing book that I read a few years back by an Aboriginal scholar and philosopher called Tyson Yunker Porter. He's written an amazing book called Sand Talk, How Indigenous Thinking Can Change the World, and it kind of goes into some of those Aboriginal philosophies that are embedded in stories and, you know, things such as the Dreamtime, and it was really, really fascinating, a window into Aboriginal ways of thought.
0: Zakia, thank you. You're with the BBC World Service and this is The Arts Hour. I'm Nikki Beattie. Someone else interested in both colonial history and human relationships with the earth is the much-lauded American writer Amitav Ghosh. Many of his books are set in the India of another era, often Calcutta or Kolkata as it's known now, the city where he was born in 1956. The author's latest novel is Ghost Eye and revolves around the story of a girl who believes she's been reincarnated and, much to the alarm of her family, appears to have recollections of a past life. When Amitav Ghosh spoke to the BBC's James Crawford about the literary influences for Ghost Eye, he chose a work of short fiction by a titan of Indian literature, the Nobel Prize-winning Bengali poet, writer and philosopher Rabindranath Tagore.
7: The story in Bengali is called Khudito Pashan, which I translated into English as Hungry Stone. And it's about a tax collector who comes to that town and has these very eerie and haunting experiences in this old palace. But the setup of the story is very interesting because the story is recounted by an unknown figure who tells the story to these two young men in a train. And these two young men are sort of skeptics. And after they hear the story, they don't really know what to do with it. But the story is also a kind of parable about colonialism, because the central figure in it, he's a tax collector employed by the British colonial regime. But once he goes into this palace, he begins changing his clothes. He begins to think of the world in a different way.
8: I mean, you've said that reading this story had a profound influence on all your work. Is it a story you keep returning to reread and reinterpret?
7: Well, that story was really influential for me when I was writing a novel called The Calcutta Chromosome, which again is about science and, indigenous knowledge and so on. And certainly many of the scenes in that book were sort of inspired by Tagore's stories. And now it's like a kind of background hum, in my head, because especially translating that story was a very powerful influence, because Tagore's sentences are very sinuous and long, and getting into the rhythm of those sentences, something also clicks in your head in relation to my own style in English.
8: So how were you thinking of the Hungry Stones when you were writing Ghost Eye?
7: It was, as I said, more a kind of backdrop, against which I was writing. Because especially this constant contrast between the modern skeptic and the stories that are told within the land, I find that a very interesting contrast. So in Ghost Eye, for example, there are these skeptical voices and there are these others who are just recounting what happened to them, things that they've seen and experienced, which can't really be explained.
8: And what is it that so appeals to you, Amitav, about this idea in the Hungry Stones of a place, a palace that remains filled with memory and with spirit that seems to be able to communicate with those that come near it?
7: I would say what's really interesting and important for me in that story is the idea of our world as being a place of wonder, a place where there is so much that is unexplained. So I guess you could say that I wanted to do in this book what Tagore did for me in his story, which is to remind us that there is so much in this world that we just don't know about.
0: Amitav Ghosh, Zakia Sewell, picking up on what he said about our world being a place of wonder with so much being unexplained. What are you currently enchanted by? Or maybe you want to tell us about something you were enchanted by when you were writing your book, because there's so much myth and legend that you touch on from the UK.
1: Yeah, I mean, I was really struck by what he was talking about there, that the disenchantment of the world and the Western world in particular. And that's something that I'm really kind of rallying against, that there is so much magic and mystery in some of these older stories, in the older myths and legends, in these kind of traditions and beliefs that were about sort of bringing good luck or supposedly bringing about a good harvest or whatever. And I think that what I love about myths and some of these older tales is that they kind of reinfuse the magic and that sense of wonder of not knowing sometimes why a landscape looks the way that it does, saying that this is where a giant fell over and was laid to rest. I love the way that those sorts of stories fuel the imagination in a way that a pure kind of geological survey cannot.
0: Yeah. Thank you, Zakia. That's it for part one of the show, but don't go away. Still to come, my conversation with the Spanish filmmaker Carla Simón. We hear from the Mandalorian and Grogu stars Pedro Pascal and Sigourney Weaver. And there's folk music from Mongolia. The Arts Hour's back after this.

0: Kalamazoo County voters will get to decide whether to accept a new millage this August. That's after county commissioners approved ballot language for a potential 0.5 mil property tax for child care. If approved, the millage would be expected to generate about $6.4 million in its first year. Supporters of the proposal say it would increase access to child care for families in the county. Find that and other stories at WMUK.org and the WMUK app.
1: Still to come on The Arts Hour with me, Nikki Beatty, my conversation with the Spanish filmmaker Carla Simón about her poignant film Romería.
2: I wanted it to be a celebration of the generation of my parents.
1: From the Star Wars universe, actors Pedro Pascal and Sigourney Weaver.
3: I get to be a pilot of an X-Wing, and that is probably the most exciting flying I will ever do.
1: And we have music from Mongolia. All that and more coming up on The Arts Hour.
4: BBC News with Sue Montgomery. President Trump has again threatened Iran, demanding they quickly agree a peace deal amid stalled negotiations. Iranian state media said earlier the US had failed to make any concrete concessions in response to Tehran's proposals. The United Arab Emirates says investigations are underway to determine the source of a drone attack that caused a fire at a nuclear power plant. The UN's nuclear watchdog has condemned the strike. Lebanon's health ministry says Israel's latest airstrikes in the south of the country have killed five people. Many others have been wounded. Health officials in Gaza say five people have been killed in Israeli attacks there. Rwanda has said it's tightening screening at the country's border with the Democratic Republic of Congo amid a deadly outbreak of the Ebola virus. Senior Congolese health officials have been visiting the centre of the outbreak as they step up efforts to contain it. The authorities in Nigeria's northeastern state of Borno have deployed local vigilantes to help security forces track down kidnappers who abducted at least 50 children on Friday in raids on three schools. The authorities in Mexico's Puebla state say 10 people have been killed in what's believed to have been a targeted attack. The victims were at home when armed assailants broke in, opening fire. Crowds of fans in Bulgaria have welcomed home the country's first ever winner of the Eurovision Song Contest. Dara took to a pop-up stage at Sofia Airport to sing her winning hit, Bangaranga. In tennis, the men's world number one, Jannik Sinner, has made history at the Italian Open. The 24-year-old beat the Norwegian Casper Ruud to become the first Italian in 50 years to win the event. BBC News.
1: Welcome back to The Arts Hour from the BBC World Service with me, Nikki Beatty. And if you've only just joined us, here's what you missed in the first half of the show. We heard from Texan country music star Casey Musgraves, the Indigenous Australian filmmaker Warwick Thornton, and the Indian-born American author Amitav Ghosh. Our cultural critic this week is Zakia Sewell. She's still with me in the studio. And together, we'll be hearing my conversation with the Spanish filmmaker Carla Simón, from British artist Lubaina Hamid, and we've got music from Mongolia. First, though, the Chilean-born actor Pedro Pascal achieved stardom through his breakout TV roles in Game of Thrones and Narcos. He followed up with a leading role in the excellent The Last of Us, and he also plays the title character in The Mandalorian, set in the Star Wars universe, which has become so successful as a TV series that it's now spawned a feature film, The Mandalorian and Grogu.
5: We've all heard stories of the Mandalorian bounty hunter and a child.
6: I only hunt Imperial war criminals. I'll take out every bad guy in your deck of cards.
1: The movie also stars Sigourney Weaver, famous for another 80s sci-fi franchise, Alien. She and Pedro Pascal spoke to the BBC's Roman Kemp about their love of the original Star Wars films.
7: For someone my age, the Jabba the Hutt, Return of the Jedi, was probably the movie that I got the most excited ever to have finally gotten tickets for, which is where Jabba the Hutt made the first appearance in the first act of the movie. It's this terrifying creature, and yet at the same time, you're fascinated by him, and it's a wonderful imprint. So I think it's just so brilliant and original that we that John and Dave Filoni are making them maybe central characters.
3: Have you said too much?
8: Yeah, exactly. Yeah.
7: You never know. Yeah. In Star Wars land.
8: Sigourney, for you, obviously, I mean, you're a sci-fi legend in itself. I mean, Alien, you know, Avatar, and joining Star Wars, this whole universe, it's new for you, obviously. How exciting was it?
3: So exciting and completely unexpected. I get to be a pilot of an X-Wing, and that is probably the most exciting flying I will ever do.
8: I was going to say, were you a big fan of the original films?
3: Yes, yes. I mean, I saw them, and I saw it in a fabulous theater in New York in 1977, and it was, I think, such a game changer for the cinematic experience in the theater and in front of you. And I loved how the world was populated with all these different aliens who got along for the most part, not knowing that I was going to end up in an alien world where there was no getting along.
8: Yeah. Well, Pedro, fans of The Mandalorian, they know, obviously, The Mandalorian doesn't take his helmet off. It's part of who he is. But there is a huge action water sequence in this film, and the helmet comes off. But this was good for you because the water sequence, I didn't realize you used to be a competitive swimmer.
7: As a kid, we were in the state of Texas. They take swimming very seriously.
8: You don't need to be modest, though. It was competitive swimming at the least.
7: I went from swimming to drama pretty quickly.
1: Pedro Pascal discussing The Mandalorian and Grogu. Zaki Sewell is our cultural critic this week. So I gather you're not particularly a fan of Star Wars, so this is probably not a film for you. But what about sci-fi more generally?
9: Do you know what? I feel like I probably should give Star Wars another go. I'm sort of inspired.
1: Why?
9: I'm inspired.
1: No, you've made your decision. It's fine. Move on.
9: I like to remain open. But yeah, sci-fi is not necessarily my thing. But I did recently start reading the works of an incredible African-American writer named Octavia Butler.
1: Yes.
9: Who has written some incredible books that you could describe as sci-fi. They're kind of, you know, imagining dystopian futures. There's a series called The Parable of the Sower, which is set kind of around now. She wrote it, I think, in the 90s, and it sort of imagines a dystopian future and this woman who basically starts a new religion. And it's a bit dark and depressing, but I found them utterly captivating, and I've been obsessed with her writing ever since. So that's my little kind of I've been dabbling in the sci-fi.
1: No, but I like that. And for me, I'm with you. Sci-fi is not my genre. It's not my thing at all. Neither are talking animals, but everybody who listens knows that already. But anything that's near future that I could imagine that seems like it's possible, that really does get me. And that is sci-fi or future fantasy, whatever we want to call it. Thank you, Zakia. You're listening to The Arts Hour from the BBC World Service. I'm Nikki Beatty. Spanish director Carla Simón's third film, The Exquisite Romería, premiered in competition at last year's Cannes Film Festival. It takes us on a poignant journey as 18-year-old Marina, a budding filmmaker, arrives in Vigo, Galicia, on Spain's Atlantic coast in 2004, armed with her digital video camera and her late mother's diary. She's on a mission to find out more about her biological father, Fon. He died there of AIDS-related illnesses, and his family still lives there. As she reconnects with them, Marina's given many variations on the story of her parents and their love, all quite different to what she's always been told, and she discovers secrets and shame. When I spoke to Carla from her editing suite in Barcelona, I asked about the genesis of the film.
2: I think it was born out of the frustration I felt for not being able to know the love story of my parents because they died when I was a kid. So I don't have them here to tell me how they met, you know, how they were. So I tried to reconstruct the story through my family. But because they died of AIDS and they were into heroin, you know, like their deaths and their memory is a stigma in my families. So when I tried to reconstruct the story through my family's narratives, the memories are very subjective, you know, and I feel that I cannot fully trust, and I try to put the pieces together, but sometimes they don't match. So I realized that memory works in a very fascinating way. It's very emotional. And that's why I decided to kind of try to make this film and to be able to talk about memory, but also to create the images of my parents that I was lacking.
1: So what does Romería actually mean?
2: You know, in Spain, it has two meanings. In the south, the meaning is more like a pilgrimage, you know, like a kind of a spiritual journey that it has a religious connotation. And then in the north of Spain, the meaning is more like a local festivity, you know, like a village festivity. So it has this connotation of celebration that for me, I think it was appropriate for the film as well, because I wanted it to be a celebration of the generation of my parents, because we don't talk so much about them, about these deaths that we had in Spain in the 80s, because many people like my parents died of AIDS and drug-related deaths, you know, and it was a period where this affected a lot in Spain. Spain had the highest rate of AIDS in Europe, you know. So the film wanted also to kind of give some memory to them and also celebrate, because I feel like they were the generation that kind of broke with the old and conservative values of Spanish society that was coming from the dictatorship.
1: So after Franco's reign,
2: yeah,
1: people yes, just exactly. went, they really grabbed their freedom in sometimes quite yes. extreme ways.
2: Exactly. It was a really happy period, no? It was a transition. But at the same time, there was this other side, because the freedom went in all the possible ways.
1: Yeah. So you immerse us into a family's world. And I think I said this to you before when we talked about your last film, Alcaraz. There mm-hmm. is a naturalism and a sense that we are actually watching real life unfold. And yet I know, because I watch enough film, it's incredibly composed and poetic. So I wanted to know how you directed those actors and built the scenes so mm-hmm. that they felt lived in rather than performed.
2: Well, I think that the first important thing is to choose them right. And I try to choose the actors who are a little bit like the characters somehow. Mm. Actually, you know, Marina, the protagonist, she's not an actress. It was her first time on a screen.
1: She is extraordinary.
2: Yes, she is. And she was very close to the character. And obviously there was something complicated here, because she had to portray two characters, no? Like Marina and her mom. But then once I had the whole family, we spent a lot of time together improvising moments that could have happened before the story of the film. And because the story happens in two times, the 2000s and also
1: the 1980s, yes.
2: We did two different kind of rehearsals, no? Like some of them were set in the 80s and some of them were set in the 2000s. And so in a way, all the family could kind of have a shared memory and make sure that all the characters feel that they are family, you know, yeah. instead of acting, they really have some emotions for each other because they have spent enough time together to feel that. No?
1: I like the water and the sailing and the swimming and the cooking sardines on the beach. I could almost feel like the salt drying on my skin. Mm-hmm. And I was lucky enough to be on a wooden boat on water last summer. So when I could hear the creaking of the boat and I could see the slight movement, I was there. But were you actually shooting in a small boat?
2: Yes, yes.
1: How did you film in such a small space?
2: I mean, we chose a big boat, but it's like sailing boats, so yeah. they are never big.
1: Yeah.
2: So it was not huge. And then actually the boat of the father was even smaller, no? So it's complicated to shoot in a boat because of the space. You don't have like many ways to shoot things because the space is very limited. But yeah, everything that happens inside the boat, we shot it in the harbor. But then when they were sailing, we were sailing for real, no? So yes. We were doing like with a small crew, embracing the wind. But there was a day that was very magical, and that it's a proof of what can happen in the sea, that we had this drone to shoot from the, you know, from another
1: an aerial shot. Yes.
2: Yes. And then the wind came and the drone went into the sea. So it was a catastrophe, you know, because we thought that obviously we never found these images. And we were very sad. But then suddenly in the afternoon, we had to shoot a scene where in the script it said, the dolphins come out, you know? And suddenly the dolphins came out, you know? Wow. So you have this kind of thing.
1: So that,
2: you know,
1: was that, for real?
2: For real, yeah, for real.
1: I thought that might have been stock footage, actually.
2: No.
1: Oh,
2: no.
1: Wow.
2: It was for real.
1: That's amazing. So
2: that's the thing with the scene, no? That it gives you and it takes you.
1: Yes. Well, there's another beautiful scene that will stay in my mind, which is when we see the flotilla. So all those boats with their flags moving in the wind, and then someone is blessing the souls that have been lost at sea. What was that?
2: That's something that happens every year. It's a festivity to celebrate Virgen del Carmen, the saint of the sailors.
1: Okay.
2: Like all the boats go and people celebrate, basically, and they eat in their boats and they are together, and then they have this moment where they throw all the flowers to the sea.
1: Yeah. So was that actually happening, or did you set that up?
2: Yeah.
1: That was happening?
2: No. Okay. That was happening, and we shot on the day that this was planned. That's why we had really bad weather. But it was also something magical.
1: But you took your seasickness tablet, so you were okay, yes. Right?
2: yes, totally fine.
1: And there are a couple of references during the film to the musical duo Lole y Manuel, or Manuel. Mm-hmm. What do they mean to you? Tell me about them.
2: I love them because I learned about them through my mom's letters. Okay. No? So in the film, there is this diary that Marina has, that it was not actually a diary. I made it out of my mom's letters. And these are letters that she wrote to her friends and family, and that I collected, and that are a very important testimony for me, because it's a way to hear her talking somehow. Yes. No, the way that she expresses herself, the way that she speaks about work and friends and family and drugs, no? And she portrays her way of living, and somehow it's a generational portrait, no?
1: Yes.
2: So in one of these letters, she talks about Lole and Manuel. So when I discovered that letter, I was like, let me check who they are. And I found them amazing. They were a couple and they were doing flamenco, but more like contemporary flamenco at that time, no? And it's very emotional.
1: Carla Simón talking to me about her latest film, Romería. Zakia, would you want to see this film as a result of what you've just heard us chatting about?
9: It sounded fascinating, and I loved the way that she was talking about her experiences filming in the ocean, and this idea of, you know, I imagine as a filmmaker, you have all these kind of grand visions, and then the natural elements, you know, luck, fate, chance, the things that are possible and the things that are not. But I loved what she was talking about there, about the dolphin sort of coming out and just in that exact moment.
1: Honestly, I didn't think that was real in the film. I thought it was stock footage that she'd blended in. So that was magical.
9: And also, I love those reflections on, you know, that kind of era after Franco, and this idea of people claiming their freedom and excess, and this sort of explosion of experience after a dictatorship, and then those kind of darker legacies that came after that. So yeah, fascinating, and I would love to I'd have to give it a watch.
1: Zakia, thanks so much. You're listening to The Arts Hour from the BBC World Service. When Lubaina Hamid won Britain's Turner Prize, one of the most prestigious awards in the art world, she was the first black woman to do so and the oldest person. She was born in Zanzibar, part of what is now Tanzania, and grew up in the UK. Her father died of malaria when she was young, leaving her mother, a textile designer, to raise her alone. As an artist, Lubaina combines colourful patterns with politics, something she's clearly taken from her upbringing, as she recalled when she spoke with the BBC's John Wilson.
10: The whole flat was always filled with art, the sculptures, small sculptures or prints or paintings. There were fabrics, you know, there were fabulous curtains, or was plain carpets, I have to say. She never went in for pattern carpets. Funny that. You know, beautiful cushions. So everything was very simple and not really expensive, but well found, you know, well chosen.
11: Tasteful.
10: Yeah, I guess.
11: She had good taste.
10: Yeah, she did. I've often described that every weekend, because she worked as a textile designer, you know, 5 days a week. She'd go out in the morning, go to the studio where she was the head of many other textile designers and work with them all day, like a job, rather than wafting about a studio in a kind of floaty dress. She was like going to the office. So in the afternoon on Saturdays, we'd either go to a museum or an art gallery, or we'd go to department stores and we just wander around and look at fabric, we'd look at dresses, we'd look at furniture, we'd look at curtains, we look at ceramics and just talk about them. Even as a kind of really young teenager, that's what I was doing with her.
11: You are often described as an activist artist. Mm. How much did your mother encourage at an early age a political sensibility or a social awareness in you?
10: She certainly didn't discourage it. You know, she was very aware of, in the 60s, we were at all those big celebrations of East African countries getting their independence. Mm. So that was an incredibly political moment. It was a lot of parties, but it was for a political reason. You know, so we would talk about the situation in South Africa. She knew lots of South African musicians, filmmakers. So in that kind of creative route to political change, she was very aware of it and surrounded me one way or another with those sort of people. But she wasn't a particularly political person herself.
11: So much of your work explores aspects of empire, of slavery, of ownership, and the notable example being a piece called Naming the Money from 2004, which features 100 life-size cut-out figures, all of them black. Mm. Who were these people?
10: Well, to be honest, I made them up. In a sense, what I was doing was taking people out of European paintings, the people who were squashed in at the very edges of those paintings of fabulous landowners, aristocrats across Europe, and in a sense taking them out of those paintings and making an installation, a painting if you like, with them, as if they were all at a wedding or all at a market or all together in a room. Mm. And I wanted to show that having been kind of wrenched from who they really were, that those enslaved people, those captured Africans, were somebody. They had names, they had families, and they were doing something.
11: And these are painted figures, but not painted on canvas or on the wall. They're freestanding and life-size. So What's the significance of the cutouts?
10: Well, you can walk amongst them. You can be part of that scene. Yeah, it's not something that's over there. It's something that's in the room with you.
1: The visual artist Lubena Hamid and our cultural critic today, Zaki Asuel, has just got back from the Venice Biennale. What was her pavilion like? Because she's in the British Pavilion. She is our artist there.
9: Yeah, it was a beautiful exhibition. She had this gorgeous sound design, which sort of, birds tweeting and a kind of natural sound sort of evoking Britain's green and pleasant landscape. And there are all sorts of questions that you were confronted with when you walked in about your relationship to place and belonging. So how long have you, been in the place that you live? Were your parents born in that place? And the whole sort of display, the whole exhibit seemed to be a reflection on identity, belonging. There are lots of craftspeople sort of at work. You see architects, you see chefs, you see dressmakers, all kind of in quiet acts of work. And all of the figures, most of the figures were black, and there was a slight sense of unease in some of their faces. Wondering perhaps, or do they belong?
1: Do they belong?
9: Do they
1: yeah.
9: belong? Yeah. But perhaps my favourite part of the exhibition were a series of oars that had been painted in these gorgeous shapes and colours. And, listening to her in that clip, that influence of her mother's textile design and sort of, going through the department stores and seeing all these kind of textiles and designs really came through in the exhibition. So it left me with a lot of questions.
1: I think the best art always does, doesn't it? As a cultural adventurer, you have explored in your own work that sense of belonging that Lubena is talking about, as well as travelling around the UK. A few years ago, you went to Karakou. Will you tell us a little bit more about that?
9: Absolutely, yeah. So my grandparents came to the UK from Karakou in the 1960s. And my mum was born here. But there's always been this sense of this pull to go back and learn more about this island that my grandparents left. So in my early 20s, I decided to go back because my grandma had told me that my great-grandfather, her father, was a drummer on the island and that he was involved in a tradition that takes place over there called Big Drum. So quite a few years back now, I think it was 2018, I went back and I made a documentary about this search for my great-grandfather's presence, learning more about the Big Drum tradition, which is a kind of ancestral tradition of drumming and dancing that has ultimately been passed down since the slavery era, where people remember the ethnic groups of their enslaved ancestors in dance and song.
1: We can hear a clip from your documentary now, and this is the part where musicians from Sierra Leone come back to Karakou and they're sharing an experience.
9: Absolutely, yes. Well, the wonderful thing about this tradition is that they have managed to remember the specific names of ethnic groups that were brought to the island during the slave trade. So the Igbo and the Temne of Sierra Leone. So you imagine, despite all of the efforts of the colonial powers to sever people from their indigenous languages, their traditions, and the connection to the places from which they were taken through the music, through these dances, they've managed to maintain that link. And what we'll hear is contemporary members of the Temne people in Sierra Leone coming back to Karakou and recognising this shared connection and destiny.
12: John Angus Martin.
13: We decided that it would really be good if we can bring some individuals from Sierra Leone to visit Karakou to show them that some of their specific elements of their culture are still alive 200 years after enslaved people were brought to the Caribbean. Once the ferry landed in Karakou, there were big drum dance people already waiting, and they started dancing, the drums playing. And I think once the Sierra Leoneans walked off the ferry, they were really surprised to hear something that sounded so familiar to them.
12: Music from Sierra Leone. Music from the Temne in Karakou.
1: So that was from Big Drums on Little Karakou, your documentary, Zakia. Thank you. Finally, on today's Arts Hour, more music. I know you're a folk fan. What about Mongolian folk or Mongolian music in general?
9: I have surprisingly dabbled a little bit.
1: What? Mongolian. Not to sing it.
9: No, not myself, no. That seems like you need a lot of training to do that. Throat singing. There is a Mongolian singer called Enji, who I really love, and she fuses traditional folk, Mongolian folk music with jazz, and she's put out some really beautiful albums recently. So that's my little foray into Mongolian music.
1: Well, Anda Union is a band from Inner Mongolia, an autonomous region of China. Coming from differing ethnic nomadic cultures, their sound reflects the region's tribal traditions. And when they toured the UK recently, one of their electrifying gigs was recorded for the BBC. Here's a taste.
14: Hello, London! Oh, good to see you again. So happy. Really, and the best wishes for you. This song is nomadic song. It is about Mongolian way of life and how we live in harmony with nature.

0: Music from Inner Mongolia, that's Ander Union. And that is it for this week's Arts Hour. Thank you for your ears, and thank you to both my guests, Carla Simon and Zakia Sewell. For now, from me, Nikki Beatty, studio managers Andrew Garrett and Sarah Hockley, and producers Kieran Birmingham and Nikki Paxman, see you next week.
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5: There's that push for the whole separation of church and state thing, but it's when the state tends to do things that contradict what the word says. 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
6: We go to the National Mall, where thousands of people gather to celebrate American history and ground it in religion. For Sunday, May 17th, this is All Things Considered from NPR News. I'm Emily Fang. We'll hear what Louisiana's primary tells us about Trump's power over his party, and we'll take you for an exclusive look at foreign fighters in Syria's civil war. Also, could satellite launches be altering Earth's atmosphere?
7: They're actually blocking some of the sun's incoming rays and cooling the atmosphere down.
6: And San Francisco throws a bash for one of its counterculture icons.
8: Party down, party up, party sideways. I'd like to do it sideways.
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9: Live from NPR News in Washington, I'm Janine Hurst. Veteran Senator Bill Cassidy lost his Republican primary and the chance to seek a third term representing Louisiana. NPR's Franco Ordonez reports the outcome underscores the perils of going against President Trump.
10: The senator lost his primary 5 years after voting to convict President Trump on impeachment charges following the January 6 riots at the U.S. Capitol. Louisiana voters instead chose to send Trump-backed Representative Julia Letlow and State Treasurer John Fleming to a runoff. The defeat shows that despite Trump's low polling numbers on the economy, the president still holds a tremendous grip over the Republican Party. The president, who reveled in the loss on social media this morning, is now turning his ire toward another Republican he deems disloyal, Congressman Thomas Massey of Kentucky, whose primary is on Tuesday. Trump posted that Massey is, quote, an even bigger insult.

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3: When Jessica Grove saw one of her neighbors at her kid's basketball game, she was furious.
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2: I'm Janine Herbst with these headlines. As the Long Island Railroad strike continues, New York's governor is pleading with both sides to come back to the negotiating table. Workers at North America's biggest commuter rail want better pay and benefits. They walked off the job yesterday after contract talks broke down. Russia says Ukrainian drone strikes overnight killed at least 4 people and wounded a dozen others. Ukraine says the strikes are justified after Russia repeatedly launched strikes on Ukraine. And tonight might be another chance to see the Northern Lights if you're in the northern part of the U.S. or Canada. The National Oceanic and Atmospheric Administration says the best sightings come when the aurora is directly overhead, but any sight of the multicolored light show is worth it. I'm Janine Herbst, NPR News.

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1: Later today on This American Life, there have been so many efforts by the Trump administration this year to pry certain people away from their jobs and their communities, the lives they've built. 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